Dobson. It is nearly the end of the month. That's some exciting stuff. Thank you to everybody that came out to the Thrifty Disco last weekend. We had a great time, and we were able to raise a good amount of money for the radio station and Philly AIDS Thrift. Always an exciting time and an exciting event. And why, do you ask, are we raising money for Philly AIDS Thrift? It's because Philly AIDS Thrift is a very interesting, eclectic thrift store, and they have been a wonderful partner of WKDU for many years throughout many electronic music marathons, an event that you should keep an eye out for, as the planning for the 2026 Electronic Music Marathon is now underway. And if you have ever been interested in playing that event, be sure to follow WKDU on Instagram. Check your email if you've ever applied before. There will be more news to follow on that as we raise money for the radio station to help us do some miraculous things here at the studio. Last big upgrade, last time we had an EMM that was just a radio station fundraiser, it was in 2023 when we were embarking on our transmitter project. And I'm so happy to announce that that transmitter was successfully reinstalled earlier this spring.

you weren't aware, the transmitter was installed originally. The one that was replaced was installed in the 90s when we first were powered up to 800 watts. And was about four times the size and the weight of the new transmitter technology, always making things smaller and so miraculous. Longtime listeners know that we haven't been operating at full power for a while due to an unfortunate power outage in Van Ar a couple years ago that baked our old transmitter alive. So, the new transmitter, which is, according to Scoof, the general manager, the actual box that shoots high-power radio waves into the antenna to blast through Philly. It's about 220 feet off ground, which at the time was the tallest point on Drexel's campus topologically. And because it sits on a high spot of the university's campus, it is also still probably one of the highest points on the campus itself. You should be able to hear us at our full power down past the airport, all the way out past Cherry Hill into Gloucester. I even heard it all the way up in Northeast Philadelphia at the Woodhaven exit on 95. It's exciting. It's so wonderful to get that back again. It's a long time coming, and it was a hell of a process, but that's the best part about investing in the radio station, is we are dedicated to making this sound good for you. And that's one of the exciting things to get invested in the station. We're looking forward to more capital upgrades and improvements throughout the years, and future Thrifty Discos and future EMMs and future fundraisers alike to help pay for that. So like I said, stay tuned for information about the EMM and whatnot on WKDU's Instagram page at WKDU, I suppose Facebook, whatever that looks like these days, and check your email as well if you're a previous member or supporter of the Electronic Music Marathon. Now, what I'd like to do in the meantime is regale you with tales of Philly haps, because our tri-daily readings of the goings-on about town are still an important thing that happen here every day at noon, 5, and 8 p.m. WKDU would love to hear from you. If you have an event that you'd like to get a little more airtime here at the radio station, give us a listen, or rather, give us an... What am I saying? Don't give us a listen. You're already listening.

A. At Cousin Danny's, just started, is Holidays in the United States with Zach Schatz, Am Bright, and Penny Dog. At Nikki Lopez, 21 and older crowd, Meldrop, Twin Sons, and Geneva just started. Of Montreal is playing at Underground Arts right about now for the 21 and older crowd with Cormay on the opening duties, and Prune and Pearl Sugar is playing at Philomoka right down the street for all ages. Tomorrow, June 26th, is Weird Nightmare at Ortlieb's. That's a 21 and older show. Gozu and Restless Spirit. Unless that's a typo. 7 p.m. at Nikki Lopez, 21 and older. Bike Routes, Wormy, and Inner Love is at Philomoka at 8, all ages. Fillmore is hosting all ages for the Breeders, and Johnny Brenda's at 9 is hosting Sun Little. 21 plus. Saturday, WKDU is supporting the record release show of The Silver with Wild Beyond and No Gods at 6:30 at Milk Boy Philly. 21 plus. Come on down and say hello to us down there. Everything Yes and Dolphin Hyperspace is at 8 p.m. at Kung Fu Necktie, 21 plus. Kenny Gray and Dutz are at Underground Arts at 8. Nope, that's at Kung Fu Necktie. Yuki Club is where Everything Yes and Dolphin Hyperspace is. And Mr. Tout Le Monde is at Underground Arts at 8:30. And rounding out the weekend, we have Morgan St. Jean at Nikki Lopez at 7, and Sold American at 8 o'clock at Johnny Brenda's. Both of those are, of course, 21 plus shows. So I'm down here in the studio, in the MCR, reading a book. I'm gonna restart Children of Time, for what it's worth. Read it first chapter or two in a bookstore. Clearly it's about giant spiders. I keep hearing from all of the science fiction weirdos online that don't worry about the spiders, man. It's not about spiders. It's not actually really a spider book. It's about evolution and mind-bending science fiction. And I never gave them a listen, but my brother told me pretty much exactly the same thing. He said, I gotta read it. So I put it on a reserve at the library, and you know what? It finally came in, despite being 15 places in line for that. But hey, you know what? I think it's pretty cool that I can put a reserve on a book that I might not like, knowing that it's going to take me a while to read it, and if it doesn't get here for a while, that's fine. I'm not paying for it. And that's because the free library is wonderful, and I strongly encourage you to support the library. Number one thing you can do to support the library is get a library card. Simply go to freelibrary.org and click the link to get a library card. It's in the upper right-hand corner. 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You can also visit any free library location and apply in person. And moving forward, you can even add your library card to your digital wallet, which is great. You don't even have to carry the card around anymore. A library card is available at no cost to anyone who lives, works, pays taxes, or goes to school in the city of Philadelphia. So that means college students, you can get a library card even if you commute onto campus and you live in the burbs. You can still get a library card. And if you live in the city but you work outside of the city, or you come in to the city and you don't live in the city, you come in for work, or I don't know, if you have a tax bill with your name on it that's got a city address, great, you can get a library card. I grew up in the library. My mother's a librarian. It's so very near and dear to me. You can and should get a library card. What can you do with it? You can borrow items, and that's not just books. You can borrow ebooks, you can borrow audiobooks, you can borrow video games, you can borrow, I don't know if you can get subscription services, but you can borrow musical instruments, and I think you can even borrow cookware from the Central Library. There's so much that you can get
from

library. Books on cassette? That's lovely. Digital learning resources? Yes, you actually can sign up for streaming music and video. That's wonderful. Electronic resources? That is databases and articles and all that fun stuff. You can learn and do so much in the library. And of course, if you don't have internet, and you're listening at home and you're trying to get a new job or something and force you to apply online but you just don't have internet, you can get access, again, at no cost, to the internet at a local library, and the librarians there, if you're not super computer savvy yourself, they'll be able to help you out, learn how to use computers as well. It's truly a wonderful resource within the city of Philadelphia, and that's the number one way that you can learn how to... number one way that you can support the library. And of course, there's all sorts of programs and services and events that are happening, and that's all available at freelibrary.org. Once again, we are listening to Chiani Orchest. This is Suzanne Chiani featuring the Metropole Orchest. This was recorded at Amsterdam Dance Event live before a rapt audience. I love this. I've been listening to this album nonstop the last couple of weeks. So happy to send it over the airwaves for y'all at home. If you're enjoying this, give me a call at 215-895-5917. I'm here for the next 2 hours.

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We're listening to the final bits of Chiani Orchest, the new album featuring Suzanne Chiani on the synth and the Metropole Orchest. So cool. On the accompaniment, this was recorded live at the Amsterdam Dance Event. This was also conducted by Simon Dobson for the people an hour ago who were waiting for me to confirm that. We'll be playing some other interesting things after this, but have no fear, Dr. Plotkin is here. Give me a call at 215-895-5917 if you'd like to chat about Ms. Chiani and her Buchla synthesizer.

We just finished listening to Chiani Orchest featuring Suzanne Chiani and the Metropole Orchest, conducted by Simon Dobson. What a performance. This is, coming in now, Big City Music by Jaga Jazzist. Can't believe we are almost more than halfway done the show already. So, give me a call at 215-895-5917 if you want to say hello. I'm here till 10, and then music that keeps you up at night will be on after this.

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This is The Word Becomes Flesh by Boards of Canada from their new album Inferno, which I had not listened to, but I did watch the back rooms, and this is in the closing credits, and it kept me engaged the entire time just so that I could hear this song. Enjoy.

Yeah.

This is Luke Schneider with the song For Dancing in Quiet Life from the same titled album. Shout out to Lisa Rufo. I agree. This is beautiful, whatever this is. This is from a record label called Leaving Records, which has been in my queue for a little bit of time. Gotta say, beautiful track, beautiful assessment by a beautiful woman. We're going to be closing out the listening room in just about 10 minutes' time. But don't worry. There's still a little bit of music to be hearing on WKDU 91.7. Enjoy this sort of thing, I strongly recommend making a donation right about now to WKDU. 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Thank you so much for your support, Philadelphia. We do appreciate it. And if you're looking for something else to support in the city of Philadelphia, might I once again remind you about the Free Library of Philadelphia. Get yourself a library card. I did not end up doing that much reading on this library book called Children of Time by one Adrian Tchaikovsky. But that's fine, because you get 3 weeks with the books from the library. So you really get a chance to dig in. Head on over to freelibrary.org and get yourself a card. You can get a card online. You can go to any library in person and sign up for a card. All you need is a bill with your name and a Philadelphia address on it, or maybe a tax record with your name on it, or even just proof of working in the city with your name on it. We're going to school in this city, so show a student ID or something like that with your name on it. And that'll get you a library card at one of the greatest library systems in the country. It's the Free Library. I mean, honestly, this might be one of the other things that Ben Franklin invented, quote-unquote. I'm not sure, but the Free Library in Philadelphia might have been one of his founding creations. I know he started the first volunteer firefighter company in the city. Maybe he also started the Free Library. Call in 215-895-5917 and let me know if you know. Closing out the hour here. Not our final track, but our penultimate track. This is There's Always Next Year. Once again, another album title track. I don't know why I keep doing that. This is featuring Leo Yutch and Greg Carlton by Sean LeBroy.

And closing us out, we have Swampland of the Soul from the album entitled The Sirens by Sholto. This one was a direct human recommendation from one Rachel Kitchlew. Bandcamp has this feature where it's not just algorithmic recommendations. If you like X, you may also like at the bottom, but the artists will also get the opportunity to provide recommendations on their, not on their releases specifically, but artist recommendations will appear at the bottom of their own stuff. Once again, Bandcamp is a phenomenal resource for searching for music. I highly recommend checking it out. But this one was quite literally an artist recommendation. I thought it sounded cool, interesting album cover, a lot of mythos around the sirens and Odysseus's journey, etc., etc. So worth checking out, this whole album. This is a closing track. And that'll close us out for the listening room. Thanks so much for tuning in. I'll be back next week with another edition. Yeah, stay tuned.

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3: 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This is music that keeps you up at night. I have a bunch of tracks, all kinds, post-metal, progressive metal, post-rock. It's all here, so keep it locked here tonight on music that keeps you up at night.

ADHD. 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Attention Deficit Hyperactivity Disorder, or ADHD, can be complicated and it can last a lifetime. 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

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The crimes that make the time go fast. I slip out of this place. The glass cuts through my scabs. It's never been so mean to know.

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I played tons of different tracks tonight, and now we're going to transition into some post-rock. 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Look for the playlist and look for music that keeps you up at night. This is Jacob with Oren Moore.

0: Dad, now that I've got my license, can we go look at cars?
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Tune in next week, same time, 10 to midnight, for more music that keeps you up at night. 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It should be on the right side of the page, and you can see the show name there. 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

Would it be crazy if you packed your bags and left? For a week, a month, a year. What if you left for 2 years? What if you were going far away to help in a village on the edge of the Gobi Desert? To teach children and learn a thing or two about yourself? Would that be crazy? Peace Corps. Life is calling. How far will you go?

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My name is Glasses. 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

Hello, this is John Dwyer from OCs, and you're listening to WKDU Philadelphia. What a f***ing year. Stay well and vote for the love of God.

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1: Oh, yeah!
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0: Serial killers here, and we're not out in the woodshed or carving up meat or some limbs. 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
1: We are here in solidarity with a colleague whose wife is under all this structure. His children, he has two children and his wife under there, and with the hope of finding them alive.
0: In Venezuela, rescue efforts are continuing after two devastating earthquakes. At least 235 people have died, but thousands remain missing or injured. We'll go to Caracas. Then the right-wing Supreme Court majority has handed down a pair of major immigration rulings. One allows the Trump administration to turn back asylum seekers at the border. The other ruling allows Trump to remove protections from Haitian and Syrian immigrants.
2: Yes, today hurts, but we will continue to fight on behalf of the 1.3 million TPS holders from 17 countries. Today, it is Haiti and Syria. Tomorrow is Venezuela, Nicaragua, and others. So together, we say no to injustice, and we must make sure that we as a country stand on the right side of history.
0: Plus, the Supreme Court blocked thousands of cancer patients from suing Bayer, the manufacturer of the popular weed killer, Roundup. All that and more coming up. Welcome to Democracy Now!, democracynow.org, The War and Peace Report. I'm Amy Goodman. In Venezuela, the confirmed death toll from twin earthquakes has risen to 235, but is expected to rise dramatically as international rescue teams, including those from Mexico, Brazil, Cuba, and the United States, have joined the round-the-clock search for survivors trapped in the rubble. Thousands of people remain missing and injured. Hospitals are rapidly reaching a breaking point, with Venezuela's health ministry reporting an estimated 4,300 injured people. Many residents of the capital, Caracas, La Guaira, and surrounding areas have nowhere else to go after their homes were flattened by the back-to-back earthquakes. The president of Venezuela's National Assembly, Jorge Rodriguez, said 250 buildings had been damaged or destroyed, with La Guaira the most heavily impacted.
3: Esta es la hora de salvar vidas.
4: This is the time to save lives. This is the time to rescue people. This is the time to assist those who are at this moment trapped beneath the rubble of all of the buildings, apartment blocks, shopping centers, bridges, and roads that were damaged and directly struck the people.
0: Jorge Rodriguez is the brother of the acting president, Delcy Rodriguez. Later in the broadcast, we hope to go to Venezuela for the latest. The International Maritime Organization has paused its evacuation of thousands of stranded sailors and hundreds of cargo ships from the Persian Gulf after an unknown projectile hit a Singapore-flagged vessel in the Strait of Hormuz Thursday. U.S. officials said Iran fired on the ship. Iranian officials have not claimed responsibility. But the attack came just hours after the Islamic Revolutionary Guard Corps warned ships must first coordinate passage through the strait with Iran's navy. Meanwhile, the U.S. Treasury Department has granted Iran a 60-day sanctions exemption, allowing it to sell crude oil and petrochemicals in U.S. dollars for the first time in over 40 years. The move will unlock billions of dollars in oil revenue for Iran's oil industry. Lebanon's National News Agency reports Israeli airstrikes killed two people and wounded the third in southern Lebanon, while Israeli soldiers bulldozed and burned homes in the town of Merkaba. The continued attacks came despite the U.S.-Iran ceasefire deal, which requires Israeli forces to end their occupation of southern Lebanon. And as Israeli Prime Minister Benjamin Netanyahu and Defense Minister Israel Katz said, their forces would maintain an indefinite presence in southern Lebanon, Syria, and the Gaza Strip. Meanwhile, Lebanese and Israeli diplomats agreed to extend negotiations in Washington, D.C. for a fourth day. Hezbollah is not a party to the talks. The Supreme Court has ruled in favor of the Trump administration's policy of denying people at the U.S.-Mexico border a chance to seek asylum, a right enshrined in both federal and international law. The 6-3 decision reverses lower court rulings ordering a halt to the practice of metering, or limiting the number of asylum seekers who can present themselves at a U.S. port of entry each day. In a scathing dissent read from the bench, Justice Sonia Sotomayor said, quote, "The consequences of today's decision are predictable. More people will die. More people will turn back and be subjected to violence because of something they cannot or should not have to change about themselves, such as their race, religion, nationality, or political opinion," Sotomayor said. In another 6-3 ruling, the court's conservative majority agreed to allow the Trump administration to end temporary protected status, TPS, for an estimated 350,000 Haitian and 6,000 Syrian immigrants. The ruling paves the way for mass deportations of asylum seekers to two of the world's most dangerous nations. Also on Thursday, the Supreme Court struck down a Hawaii law requiring people get permission to carry guns onto private property. And justices ruled 7-2 to restrict thousands of lawsuits claiming Bayer, now the parent company of Monsanto, had a duty to warn consumers about potential cancer risks from its popular weed killer Roundup. We'll have more on the Supreme Court's rulings later in the broadcast. The Trump administration's reportedly planning to deport more than 500 unaccompanied immigrant children, bypassing longstanding legal protections for migrant children who are in the U.S. without their parents. The children have been in the custody of Office of Refugee Resettlement for at least 6 months and don't have family, relatives, or guardians who could sponsor them in the country. ORR, which is overseen by Health and Human Services, has aided the Trump administration in identifying children who could become targets for deportation. Democratic Senator Ron Wyden condemned the move in a letter to HHS Secretary Robert F. Kennedy Jr., writing, quote, "This is a severe institutional failure that places hundreds of vulnerable children in immediate jeopardy, effectively erasing them from the protection of U.S. oversight and thrusting them back into danger. To weaponize the very agency charged with their protection is an unacceptable escalation of executive overreach that undermines our nation's commitment to due process," he said. In Syracuse, New York, two Homeland Security officers entered a voting site during Tuesday's primary elections to request a poll worker delete her Instagram account over her call for the ICE agent who shot Renee Good in Minneapolis to face charges. Paige Lingania says the trouble began during her shift as an elections inspector at Syracuse's Central Library when she received this voicemail from a man identifying himself as Dave Brody, special agent with Homeland Security.
5: We were just calling you in reference to a post that we believe you made on Instagram where you doxed an ICE agent back in January. We just wanted to talk to you about it. You're not in any type of trouble.
0: Gagne believes the agent was referring to her January 8th Instagram post naming Jonathan Ross as the ICE agent who fatally shot Renee Good. It featured a still photo from a publicly available video of Ross taken moments after the shooting and cited a Minneapolis Star Tribune report identifying him. The post concluded with the caption, "I think today is a great day for Jonathan to be indicted," unquote. Gagne returned the missed call and agreed to meet agents inside the polling site rather than face them outside alone. Two officers then arrived and handed her a form letter warning you may be in violation of federal law and that, quote, "it is unlawful to threaten to assault, kidnap, and or murder a federal official," unquote. Gagne has since refused to delete her Instagram post or shut down her account and has set up a GoFundMe page to pay for potential legal expenses.
6: The experience is intimidating, and I believe it's important that election workers are able to do their jobs without feeling pressured or afraid. It's also important for the protection of freedom of speech and civil liberties, and I want to note that the lack of professionalism with the form that was given to me was very concerning. If it hadn't been confirmed that they were ICE agents, I would have believed it was a scam.
0: A federal judge in Massachusetts has blocked President Trump's executive order directing the Department of Homeland Security to create so-called confirmed citizen lists of eligible voters. The ruling by District Judge Indira Talwani also halts Trump's directive to the U.S. Postal Service to deliver ballots only to voters on federally approved lists. Thursday's ruling was the latest in a series of setbacks to Trump's voter suppression efforts ahead of November's midterm elections. It came one day after U.S. Postmaster General David Steiner was grilled by Democrats on the Senate Homeland Security Committee. Here he was questioned by Michigan Senator Gary Peters.
7: So yes or no, if a state refuses to turn their absentee voter list over to the federal government, will the Postal Service still mail their ballots under this proposal rule?
8: Under our proposed regulation, no. We would tell the state that we need the manifest in order to, you know, look, what we're asking for.
7: That's the answer. You would tell no. So the proposed rule basically coerces states to conform to these new requirements and hand over their absentee voter rolls or face the consequences of not being able to vote by mail.
0: Vice President J.D. Vance Thursday praised disgraced former President Richard Nixon, downplaying the Watergate break-in and cover-up as a minor event. Vance was speaking at the Richard Nixon Presidential Library Museum in Yorba Linda, California, while promoting his new book, Communion.
9: I think that his historical legacy is enjoying a bit of a renaissance, but I think deservedly so. As I joked with Robert backstage, if Watergate happened tomorrow, it would be like a 12-hour news story. Like, the idea that it would have taken down a presidency is crazy.
0: And New York City's Rent Guidelines Board has voted to freeze rents for the next 2 years for nearly a million rent-stabilized apartments. The historic decision fulfills one of Mayor Zoran Mamdani's key campaign promises just 6 months into his term. The 7-1 vote Thursday took place at El Museo del Barrio, a museum in the neighborhood of East Harlem, where hundreds of tenants packed an auditorium, breaking into

0: in Chicago. Hi, Juan.
1: Hi, Amy, and welcome to all of our listeners and viewers across the country and around the world.
0: The Supreme Court ruled Thursday in a 6-3 decision that the Trump administration can turn back asylum seekers at the border and that doing so does not violate federal immigration law. The turnback policy, euphemistically called metering, allows immigration officers at border crossings to block asylum seekers from setting foot on U.S. soil. The policy is not officially in effect. In fact, it was rescinded in 2021. But the Trump administration asked the Supreme Court to overturn the 2024 appeals court ruling that found the practice unlawful. And the Supreme Court then agreed to hear the case. The case is Mullen versus Al Otro Lado. Erica Pinheiro is the executive director of Al Otro Lado, the lead plaintiff in the case. She joins us from Mexico City. And Melissa Crowe, litigation director at the Center for Gender and Refugee Studies and co-counsel on the case, is joining us from Maryland. We welcome you both to Democracy Now! Erica, let's begin with you. Talk about the significance of the Supreme Court decision and talk specifically about the case your organization brought, Al Otro Lado.
2: So, first of all, thank you so much for having me today. We originally brought this case because we documented hundreds of asylum seekers being turned away from ports of entry, and also documented many individuals who were assaulted, raped, trafficked, or killed because they could not access protection in the United States. This particular case is so important, and I think that the importance was really minimized by the justices. Justice Alito engaged in a rather tortured textual analysis, really focusing on the word in, to basically say that if individuals cannot set foot on U.S. soil, that they do not have the right to ask for protection at the U.S. border. So this was really not about the text of the statute. It was to reach the political goal of ending access to asylum at the U.S.-Mexico border. He uses a few analogies in the decision, but I think the most apt analogy would be if a police officer were standing outside of a polling place and the Supreme Court decided, even though he's pointing a gun at you and you couldn't go inside the polling place, you still have the right to vote. I mean, it's just ridiculous. But that, unfortunately, was the decision of the Supreme Court. The practical effect right now is not going to be a huge change because, like you mentioned, the policy has not been in place since 2021. But the broader effects are really significant. First, it undermines international cooperation around the Refugee Convention. It legitimizes turnbacks for other countries that are engaged in this practice, of which there are many. And it really just solidifies the idea that human beings cannot cross borders to seek safety. And in a time of increasing conflict and climate catastrophe, this will result in many more deaths.
1: And Erica, can you talk some about how this closure of the border really that's happened, especially in the last few years, has impacted Mexico and people and migrants or refugees arriving in Mexico?
2: So, like I mentioned, the Trump administration, starting from the first Trump administration and continuing into the Biden administration, have hardened the border infrastructure so that individuals who are in Mexico trying to reach the United States cannot set foot on U.S. soil. They are turned away by U.S. officials at the border. When the Biden administration created the CBP-1 system, which gave hundreds of thousands of individuals appointments to seek asylum in the United States, there were many, they were all waiting in Mexico. That system was canceled by the Trump administration, and approximately 300,000 individuals who had already registered in the system were then stuck in Mexico. So here in Mexico City, we've worked with a very diverse population of refugees who are now applying for protection here in Mexico. Many have received it, but there is a rule in Mexico that you have to apply within 30 days of entry for asylum. So a lot of people were already waiting for longer. There's also very limited capacity here for third language speakers, those who do not speak English or Spanish. So we've been helping those individuals. But I would say that the Mexican asylum system has been overwhelmed, and there are serious safety concerns for individuals forced to wait in more dangerous parts of the country.

0: And there are also, however, still many people who cross back and forth across the border every day. Americans going to work in Mexico, Mexicans coming to work in the United States or to shop or to go to school. How has that affected the general transport comings and goings on the border?
1: I would say after years of living on the border that it has become more burdensome for people who are crossing for economic or educational reasons. Whenever the United States or even Mexico implements a policy that keeps asylum seekers away from the border, it generally will result in longer lines for people who are crossing for other reasons. But I do want to say that the San Ysidro Port of Entry, which was the initial focus of our litigation, is the largest land border crossing in the world. So I think between 50 and 100,000 people cross that border every day. So the Department of Homeland Security saying that they don't have capacity to process asylum seekers in addition to those tens of thousands of individuals is really, I would say, laughable, but obviously the consequences are dire.
2: Melissa Crowe, I wanted to ask you about Justice Sonia Sotomayor's surprising speaking from the bench. At least she certainly seemed to surprise Justice Alito, who read the majority decision. In her dissent, Justice Sotomayor all referenced the 1939 turnback of the MS St. Louis, a ship of more than 900 Jewish refugees fleeing Nazi persecution in Europe. The boat forced back to Europe after being denied entry to Cuba and the U.S. Eventually, one-third of the passengers were murdered in the Holocaust. Justice Sotomayor wrote, quote, "Congress passed the Refugee Act in 1980 because it did not want this country to repeat the mistakes of its past. Yet if the refugees on the MS St. Louis were to walk up to a port of entry on our southern border today, the majority's interpretation would allow immigration officers to refuse even to consider their asylum applications by physically blocking them from stepping foot onto U.S. soil. The majority's interpretation permits the government to do that even if the refugees complied with all applicable laws and regulations, even if the port had ample capacity to inspect them, and even if turning them back would result in the very persecution from which they narrowly escaped." Melissa Crowe, if you can respond.
3: Thank you. Justice Sotomayor really understands the stakes at issue in this case and at the border. She drew from a quite eloquent amicus brief submitted by the Hebrew Immigrant Aid Society, HIAS, that was involved in helping initially to bring the MS St. Louis back to Europe in an effort to protect those refugees. And they've also been involved in protecting asylum seekers on both sides of the border. This decision is devastating to the rights of asylum seekers. And Justice Sotomayor correctly points out that the majority opinion was rather myopically focused, as Erica noted, on semantics, on the plain meaning of arriving in. And they ignore other fundamental canons of statutory interpretation. Asylum law dictates that non-citizens have the right to apply for asylum if they are physically present in the United States or if they are arriving in the United States. Both the District Court and the Ninth Circuit found that those must be two distinct groups of people because Congress chooses its words very intentionally. The majority opinion admitted that this might, in fact, be redundant, but again, focused exclusively on the plain meaning of arriving in. They also found that by turning individuals who are on the threshold of entry to the United States back, that the government is not denying access to the asylum process, but rather delaying access. That is a perspective that is completely divorced from reality, because we know, as Erica said, that so many people who were turned back were so desperate that they ended up trying to enter between ports of entry, either by swimming across the Rio Grande or by traversing the desert under harrowing conditions. And many, many of them didn't make it to the other side. People will die as a result of this decision. And there is simply no excuse for this narrow interpretation of the statute. When Congress passed the Refugee Act, they were codifying our international obligations undertaken after the Holocaust, when world leaders came together and vowed never again to let the turn back of the St. Louis happen. And we have betrayed that understanding.
4: And of course,
3: through this decision.
4: That boat that was turned back and so many of the Jews died on board was called the Voyage of the Damned. Before we go, I wanted to ask Erica Pinheiro, who we are speaking to in Mexico City, executive director of El Otro Lado, if you can describe in this last minute, before the law was no longer being used, was blocked, what happened to people on the ground?
1: Before metering was being used, people could approach a port of entry. And I think all of us have traveled internationally, or most of us have. We know that when you enter a country, you're usually on the physical soil of the country before you reach an inspection booth. So that was what was happening at the border. People would enter the United States and then speak to an immigration officer and ask for asylum. Over the past decade or so, that's no longer possible. They've made it impossible for people to set foot on U.S. soil. And so that really just eliminates the right to seek asylum in the United States.
2: But when the policy was in place, one of the things your organization paid for example, 12 funerals for people who were waiting at the border.
1: Yes, unfortunately, there were a lot of people who didn't make it. We had clients who were murdered. We had clients who died because of horrible conditions in shelters or camps, including a baby who died of pneumonia in a Tijuana shelter. We have people who were victims of crime in very dangerous border cities. And our organization wanted to make sure that they had a dignified burial and, made sure that the bodies were returned to their home country.
2: Erica Pinheiro, executive director of Al Otro Lado, speaking to us from Mexico City, and Melissa Crow, director of litigation at the Center for Gender and Refugee Studies. Thank you so much for being with us. Coming up, we go to Venezuela, the devastating double earthquakes. Thousands of people are missing. Stay with us.

0: hard to remember. The sunlight and breeze.
1: Oh, 025. What we left behind.
0: And blur the battle lines.
2: Harbor for Hard Times by David Berkley. This is Democracy Now!, democracynow.org. I'm Amy Goodman with Juan Gonzalez. We're going to continue with the Supreme Court decisions that came out yesterday. But first, we've just made a connection with Venezuela, so we are going to go to it. The death toll from the twin earthquakes has risen to over 200, expected to rise dramatically as rescuers search for survivors trapped in the rubble. Thousands of people remain missing, at least 4,300 are injured in the two quakes that struck about 100 miles west of Caracas Wednesday evening, as many people were at home celebrating a national holiday. They were the strongest earthquakes to hit Venezuela in over a century. In Caracas, residents looked for friends and family trapped under the rubble of collapsed buildings.
3: We are here in solidarity with a colleague whose wife is under all this structure. His children, he has two children and his wife under there, and with the hope of finding them alive. And, well, we are here, as I say, in solidarity, hoping that his family is well. And, well, as I say, I'm not from the area. My building suffered some damage, but nothing compared to what this guy is going through in this place.
2: Survivors of the earthquake have shared horror stories about being trapped under collapsed homes and businesses.
4: My name is Eric Paul Martinez Santos, and I am a survivor of the earthquake that occurred yesterday afternoon. I was in my building for 4 hours until I was rescued by someone from civil defense, or I'm not sure. They didn't have many tools. They couldn't find the chisel, the drill, the grinder. They went at it with their nails. I also helped because they passed me a tool, and it saved me because I had a lot of furniture in my home that protected me from the wall.
2: We go now to Caracas. We're joined by Andreina Chavez, reporter based in Caracas, her building damaged by the earthquakes. I'm so glad we could reach you, Andreina. Can you describe what's happening right now?
5: Hi, everyone. Thank you. Wednesday, it was such a difficult day. We experienced an immense earthquake, two immense earthquakes, one consecutive after the other one. I was on the street when it happened. I was a few blocks away from my home, and the commotion, it was incredible. There were several buildings. When I ran home because I needed to come back home and see what was happening, I saw at least three buildings collapse in front of me, partially collapsed in front of me. And I was so certain that I was going to find my own building also collapsed. Thankfully, that didn't happen. My building did have some substantial damages, but it's not a case at the moment. In my apartment, fortunately, only has very few damages. Here in Caracas, we do have some areas that were severely affected, especially Los Palos Grandes, which is in the east of Caracas, but also San Bernardino, which is more to the west, in an area that is called El Juncito, which is kind of far away, but as being seen reports that El Juncito is extremely affected. And unfortunately, because the most affected area is La Guaira, which is another state, and it is north of Caracas, because that is a disaster zone, because it is such a devastation that is happening there right now. All the efforts are concentrated in La Guaira, which is here in Caracas, there are areas in which the rescue people have been unable to arrive. That is why it's so important that Venezuela is asking for solidarity, for international solidarity, for other countries to send equipment, send people, to send anything that we can need here to be able to rescue more people, because the reality is that there are at least thousands of people still trapped under the rubble.
2: Andreina, we're having trouble understanding you, and I'm wondering if you could drop your video so that we just have the audio, and I think we would understand you better, if that makes sense. Andreina Chavez is a reporter based in Caracas. Again, her building itself was damaged, but talking about what's happening overall. Okay, if you could continue, Andreina.
6: So I'm just going to repeat a bit of what
2: I already said. Fantastic. Yes.
6: Yes. So like I was saying, we experienced this double earthquake. I was on the street when it happened, a few blocks away from my building. The absolute commotion was incredible. When I was running on my way home, I saw at least three buildings partially collapse in front of me. Thankfully, my own building didn't collapse. It did have substantial damages. And fortunately, everybody in my building is safe. However, there are other areas in Caracas. For example, a place called Los Palos Grandes, which is in the east of Caracas. It's a huge building there that collapsed, and a lot of people are trapped under the rubble. We also saw several buildings that collapsed in San Bernardino, which is west of Caracas. And from what I understand, in a lot of these places, the rescue team haven't been able to arrive because all the efforts are concentrated in La Guaira State, which is the disaster zone. In La Guaira State, we have more than 250 buildings that collapsed. There are thousands of people still missing, thousands that are trapped under the rubble. We still don't know exactly how many people died because right now we don't have a clarity about that. The entire Venezuelan police, the entire Venezuelan military, Protección Civil, the city protection, the firefighters, volunteers of all kinds, they're all working, they're all concentrating their efforts in La Guaira, in part of Caracas, to save people, to rescue people. However, of course, we weren't prepared for a disaster of this magnitude, so it's not enough. That is why Venezuela has been calling people, calling other nations to please send equipment, to send rescue teams, to send humanitarian aid, anything possible to help Venezuela overcome this tragedy, because we obviously cannot do it alone. And a lot of that has to do that, of course, Venezuela is a country that has been under U.S. sanctions, that has been economically asphyxiated for at least 10 years now. So Venezuela is a country that has an infrastructure that is very deteriorated. We have public services that are very deteriorated, and all of that has been something that has really added to this tragedy.
7: And Andreina, you mentioned the U.S. sanctions and efforts to shut down Venezuela's economy, but yet there's still quite a bit of civic activity by citizen groups, by communes. Could you talk about that as well?
6: Yes, absolutely. I mean, every single institution in Venezuela, like I said, the national police, the military, firefighters, and all kinds of volunteers have been working tirelessly since Wednesday trying to rescue people. But we also have people from communes, from the Venezuelan communes, from popular organizations. These people are organizing, gathering food and anything, medicine and anything that people in La Guaira might need. And themselves, they are carrying all of these humanitarian aid and taking it to La Guaira. Only yesterday, at the end of the afternoon, we saw a huge caravana of motorcycles, people who are collecting food and taking it themselves to La Guaira. So there is a huge network of solidarity going on right now. We also see that there's people outside of Caracas in other states, like Zulia, Aragua, other places in which people are collecting food, collecting medicine, collecting clothes, blankets, water, and bringing it to Caracas to help people here. So there is a huge network of solidarity right now. We have university students in the Central University of Venezuela who are using the university spaces to collect all of this aid and to volunteer to rescue people. So we have a lot of solidarity right now. So despite the fact that Venezuela certainly needs a lot more help from other countries, we have a huge movement going on right now to try to do everything possible to save people.
2: Andreina, I want to thank you for being with us. And of course, we're going to continue to follow the story. While hundreds have been documented dead, it's feared that thousands are because of the number of missing and the thousands who are injured. We thank you so much for being with us, Andreina Chavez, a reporter based in Caracas. This is Democracy Now!, democracynow.org. I'm Amy Goodman with Juan Gonzalez. As we move into a second major decision on immigration, the Supreme Court handed down yesterday, which interestingly is actually linked to devastating natural disasters like took place in Venezuela. The Supreme Court ruled in another 6-3 decision that the Trump administration can strip away protected status from 350,000 Haitian immigrants and 6,100 Syrian immigrants who've been living and working lawfully in the United States under temporary protected status, known as TPS. The program designed for foreign citizens of countries the U.S. government believes are too unstable or dangerous to be returned to, often due to natural disasters or war. The loss of TPS would put hundreds of thousands of people at risk for deportation. This is Gerline Joseph, co-founder of the Haitian Bridge Alliance, speaking yesterday.
8: Yes, today hurts, but we will continue to fight on behalf of the 1.3 million TPS holders from 17 countries. Today, it is Haiti and Syria. Tomorrow is Venezuela, Nicaragua, and others. So together, we say no to injustice, and we must make sure that we as a country stand on the right side of history.
2: White House senior aide Stephen Miller, who is seen as the architect of the president's deportation agenda, took questions from reporters after the ruling came down.
9: For Haitians, absolutely. Yes. So for, yes, Haitians live in Haiti. It's not our position that Haitians should leave Haiti. I mean, it'd be crazy for us to say that Haitians couldn't live in Haiti. It's their country. Of course Haitians should live in Haiti.
2: The case is Mullen versus Doe. The conservative majority ruled the Supreme Court lacked authority to review how the president or Department of Homeland Security used their authority on TPS. He also rejected the idea that racial prejudice was involved in the decision for Haitians. In her dissent for the liberal minority, Justice Elena Kagan said it was, quote, plain to see that race played a role, writing, quote, the evidence includes statements by the president so repellent and racially inflected that the majority declines to put them in print, Justice Sotomayor said. For more, we're joined by two guests, Gerline Joseph, co-founder and executive director of Haitian Bridge Alliance, joining us from Washington, D.C., where she held the news conference yesterday. And with us in New York is Lupe Aguirre, deputy director of U.S. Litigation International Refugee Assistance Project. Gerline, let's begin with you. Respond to the decision and what this means.
8: Thank you so much, Amy. As I mentioned several times yesterday, the community was devastated, but we continue to make sure we push through. This decision literally means that we have over 350,000 Haitians and 6,000 Syrians whose lives are in the balance, at risk of deportation, family separation, detention, cruel situations where we are continuing to see, knowing the conditions on the ground. In the narrative that the government is using against the community, we know very well that it is truly based on racial slur that, again, we continue to see happening even after the SCOTUS decision yesterday. That's why we continue to push in asking the Senate to uphold and vote in favor of extending TPS for 3 years for Haitians that is currently on the floor of the Senate. But the reality is that the decision yesterday is devastating. I cannot tell you how many people have been calling, not knowing what tomorrow will bring. Are we going to be deported? What will happen to my children? We have people who have been in the United States for over 10, 15, 20 years that have been able to not only support themselves, give back to the United States, but also supporting those back at home for the past 10 and 15 years.
7: And Gerline, in terms of the impact in the United States itself, there are estimates that as many as 1/3 of Haitian TPS holders work in the U.S. healthcare system, if all of these folks in the next few months or a year are suddenly declared no longer documented and can't work, the impact that that might have on the U.S. healthcare system, that's being completely ignored in this, isn't it?
8: We have been talking to several hospitals, healthcare providers, and they tell us that they are afraid that the workforce will be eliminated. Currently, as you mentioned, one-third of the Haitian TPS holders are our healthcare givers. They are in the hospitals, they are in the home healthcare. In addition to understanding in places like Mississippi and Ohio, where they continue to not only invest in the communities where they have been able to live peacefully with their neighbors, going to church, but we have industries, the healthcare industry, the hospitality industry, the meatpacking industry, also the farm workers also be a part of that. We are looking at the catastrophic deficit in the workforce in the United States if we allow this deportation machine and cruelty to take effect based on what we are seeing right now.
2: I want to go to a Syrian TPS holder, a member of the LGBTQ community, who submitted an anonymous audio recording to the International Refugee Assistance Program, IRAP, in response to the Supreme Court ruling.
10: When I've heard the Supreme Court's ruling this morning, I've been just honestly going around in circles since then, feeling anxious, scared, and honestly confused about what might come ahead. With the reality of going back to Syria being closer than ever, I just don't know. The Middle East is up in flames. Syria has just came out of a five-decade dictatorship, and it's more unstable than ever. So not only am I facing the possibility of most likely facing all sorts of violence, from mental to physical and sexual, and I have to hide my identity once again, but I'm losing the things I have come to appreciate here in the U.S. Things that I would tell everyone are things that you would consider normal, as simple as quite literally just living in peace with others, feeling supported by your own community. So I just tell that to everyone. Don't only think about TPS holders, but rather the ripple effect that this will have amongst Americans and everyone here, on the economy, on the psyche of society here.
2: So Lupe Aguirre, Deputy Director of the U.S. Litigation International Refugee Assistance Program, IRAP, can you respond to this audio message?
11: Absolutely. First, I just want to comment on the strength and courage and resiliency of all the TPS holders from various countries. But what he said is absolutely right. There are ramifications beyond the TPS community, ramifications that will impact the U.S. society, our healthcare industries, our economies. We have one plaintiff who is a highly sought-after doctor that patients travel miles to see, but that didn't matter to the Supreme Court. The Supreme Court held, regardless of whether the government is following the scriptures of the TPS law, that we have no, the federal courts have no review power over those, that decision making. And that's absolutely the wrong and immoral decision. They chose ideology over our promise, our rule of law, and our promise to provide refuge to people who are seeking safety.
7: And Lupe, I wanted to ask you, the Trump administration is constantly saying that they are directing their dragnets around immigration to the worst of the worst, the criminals. But in reality, what has been happening here is a total 180-degree turn on U.S. policy toward immigration in general, because we're talking not just about the refugee system, the reductions there, the attacks on TPS, the increased fees, almost a doubling of the fees for people just to apply to become U.S. citizens or visa fees. It's an attempt to completely shut the country off from legal immigration, not just from undocumented immigration. Wondering your thoughts about that.
11: That's absolutely correct. This is just part of the Trump administration's efforts to feed the detention and deportation machine and essentially halt immigration. Even when people follow the rules, apply, are vetted consistently as they have been under the TPS laws. And so it is not about, it's about maintaining their campaign promises to root out people that they see as undesirable, even though they are valuable contributors to our society.
2: I want to thank you both very much. Of course, we'll continue to follow the effects of this and make a correction. The quote I read accusing the president of racism was Justice Kagan, not Sotomayor. She said she would not repeat how he described the Haitian community. Lupe Aguirre, Deputy Director, U.S. Litigation International Refugee Assistance Project, or IRAP. And I also want to thank Erline Joseph, co-founder and executive director of the Haitian Bridge Alliance. Coming up, we will look at the Supreme Court blocking thousands of cancer patients from suing Bayer over the weed killer Roundup. Stay with us.

0: Monsanto by the late folk singer Michael Hurley, performing in our Democracy Now! Studio. This is Democracy Now!, democracynow.org. I'm Amy Goodman with Juan Gonzalez. In another major Supreme Court ruling, the court blocked thousands of cancer patients from suing the manufacturer of the popular weed killer glyphosate, marketed as Roundup. The main plaintiff in the case is a Missouri man who sued Monsanto and its parent company Bayer in 2019, alleging 20 years of exposure to Roundup caused him to develop blood cancer. A jury found Bayer had failed to warn him of the risks associated with Roundup and awarded him $1.25 million in damages. The Trump administration, which has called Roundup safe, sided with Bayer in its challenge at the Supreme Court. We go now to Nate Halverson, an Emmy Award-winning reporter at the Center for Investigative Reporting. Recent investigation of his is titled, "We're Bombarding America's Forests with Roundup." Halverson's new piece for Mother Jones is headlined, "The EPA Relied on an Influential Glyphosate Study Even After Learning Monsanto Was a Ghostwriter." Nate, if you can respond to the Supreme Court decision and explain exactly what you meant in that title.
1: Yeah, the Supreme Court decision ruled that the EPA is now our single point of failure for warning us about harmful effects from chemicals like glyphosate, that they alone can require a warning label. And what I found is that the EPA has been relying on ghostwritten studies, ghostwritten by Monsanto itself, to say that this product is okay.
2: So Nate, can you explain to me a little more about what the court decided here? Are they effectively saying that states cannot have their own safety standards separate and apart from governments, from those of the federal government in terms of these warning labels?
1: Yeah, that's right. The ruling essentially says that only the EPA can make a determination that something is harmful to us and has to carry a warning label. John Darnell had sued in state court saying that the laws required in his state that he be warned that organizations such as the World Health Organization had declared it a probable carcinogen. And that by not warning him, they were in breach of state law. And that is how he sought justice. And these cases, these state cases, have been going on for a while. As you mentioned, there are thousands of them pending. But because of these cases, all of the litigation, I think there's now more than $12 billion in financial settlements and payouts to people who have developed illnesses like non-Hodgkin's lymphoma. Because of these cases, we have gotten access to internal Monsanto company records and emails. And what those emails have shown was that internally, Monsanto had identified peer-reviewed studies that were coming out that showed how this herbicide, the most widely used herbicide in the world, could damage people's DNA, which can lead to cancer. And so as a response to that, what these lawsuits uncovered is that Monsanto launched a program secretly to hire what appeared to be independent scientists to write reports and do things like, quote, get up and shout that glyphosate is non-toxic. And then once these reports were written, Monsanto sort of steps back and says, we have nothing to do with them. And the authors say that. And then they're presented to the public and to regulators like the EPA as this independent analysis. And it's these ghostwritten studies that Monsanto secretly orchestrated that has absolutely infiltrated the EPA's assessment of these products. And unfortunately, in the Supreme Court case, that ghostwritten information has now made its way into the Supreme Court's decision because twice Justice Kavanaugh cited the very EPA report that relied on these Monsanto ghostwritten studies.
2: So what is the recourse now for individuals in this country who are sickened or poisoned by, not just by Roundup, but by many other pesticides and chemicals?
1: Well, what Justice Kavanaugh said was the recourse is that people could contact the EPA and let them know that they had gotten sick and that the EPA should look at it again. But I contacted the EPA when I found out that they had been relying on this ghostwritten study and that, in fact, the EPA internally had identified this ghostwritten study nearly a decade ago as being corrupted Monsanto scientists, which its inspector general's office, its criminal division, had called research misconduct. And when I contacted the EPA, they sent me a statement back that was riddled with inaccuracies. They said that this ghostwritten study only appeared in a footnote of their assessment. That was inaccurate. It appeared in the body of their assessment. They said that the studies that this ghostwritten report was citing had already been published, and that was inaccurate. These were all new studies, actually, it turns out, perhaps not surprisingly, that were studies that were coming from data that the glyphosate manufacturers themselves had supplied.
0: From your Mother Jones documentary, which features a 2015 interview by French journalist Paul Moreira with the herbicide advocate, Patrick Moore.
3: You can drink a whole quart of it and it won't hurt you.
4: You want to drink some? We have some here.
3: I'd be happy to, actually, but not really. But
4: not really?
3: I know it wouldn't hurt me.
4: If you say so, I have some glyphosate.
3: No, I'm not stupid.
4: Okay, so you.
3: No, but I know
4: so it's dangerous.
3: I know people try to commit suicide with it and fail fairly regularly.
4: Tell the truth.
3: It's not dangerous to humans. No, it's not.
4: So are you ready to drink one glass of glyphosate?
3: No, I'm not an idiot.
0: If you can, in this last 30 seconds we have, Nate Halvorsen, summarize the significance of what we have just heard and the Supreme Court decision.
1: Yeah, I think a lot of people have really grave concerns about a chemical that has now shown in lower courts to cause cancer. And the Supreme Court ruling didn't say it doesn't cause cancer. It didn't say it doesn't hurt your gut microbiome. Didn't say it doesn't hurt most endangered species. It just said that our single point of recourse now is to try to get justice through the EPA by letting them know. And we'll have to see how that plays out in court and what happens with these thousands of cases that are now sitting out there from people who say they gave them cancer.
0: Nate Halvorsen, Emmy Award-winning reporter at the Center for Investigative Reporting, will link to your recent articles. And a very happy birthday to John Randolph. I'm headed to Rhode Island this weekend in Providence tonight at 7, tomorrow afternoon at 3:20 at the Avon Cinema for the film about Democracy Now!, Steal This Story, Please, with the directors Tia Lesson and Carl Diehl. We'll be doing Q&A afterwards. Then to Newport, Rhode Island at the Jane Pickens Theater on Saturday night and on Sunday at 2. And that is this weekend. Check our website at democracynow.org. 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I'm Amy Goodman with Juan Gonzalez.

Because you

Cause we still live in a time when the color of a person's skin can still be the sole cause of the trouble that person lands in. 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

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This is Politics of Dancing. My name is DJ Rue. Gonna start off today's show with just released yesterday, last night, Poolside Selection by Framework, Volume 8. Starting off with this outstanding remix of Sade's No Ordinary Love.

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My name is DJ Rue. This is Politics of Dancing. 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

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Brand new one, hot off the presses. This is Richie Blacker off of Last Night on Earth. This is Delphi. Before that was Overwater featuring Jody Knight by Robbie East. Keep it tuned till noon. More progressive and breaks till then.

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You've been listening to Politics of Dancing with me, DJ Rue. I am here on this program every Friday, 9:30 to noon Eastern Standard Time. Where are you listening to the show? You on the East Coast, West Coast? Are you in the UK? Let me know. Go to DJ Rue Girl on Instagram. Check it out. You can also check out sets on SoundCloud. I think this weekend I'm going to put up five different sets, five brand new ones for the past 5 weeks. So just released yesterday, the Framework Poolside Selection Part 8, very limited release, as they all are. 12 tracks, including what I played at the top of the show, No Ordinary Love. This is Little Bullet, their take. I'll be with you till noon. Keep it tuned.

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I can feel the air. 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It's

0: I do. Michael from Killdozer. I'm sitting in Nick's Mine Tavern. And I'm just thinking about listening to WKDU, Philadelphia, 91.7 on your FM dial. No sleepy elevator music, no heavy hard rock. Just the music that you enjoy.
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so dramatically well. Jesus. Alright, hold on. Just some technical difficulties. 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My name is Rafi. For the first time ever, this is my first show. This is Brotherly Love for the undervalued, underloved, and underappreciated. I'm so happy to be here. This has been like 2-3 years in the making. I've been working on this a lot, but I got super busy with other stuff and school in general, because, you know, school, I'm still in college, and that's an entire thing. But yeah, so I got some cool stuff for you. I hope you like it.

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Sorry about the bad audio quality. I made the horrible mistake to start running sessions off of my hard drive, which is malfunctioning, instead of my actual computer. I'll be correcting that soon. Hopefully, you won't have to hear that over the summer. However, you may be wondering, it's week 10, 11, why are you not in the station? I'm graduating right now, actually. By the time you're hearing this, that's why it's virtual. I'll get into more of that in a bit. But this is going to be my last show of season 6 while I'm a student. So let's kick this off right. We're going to listen to We Burn by Babe City. I'll see you all soon. Peace.

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Never talk to therapists that rarely call on Jesus. 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The thoughts stolen you from broken hearts, I know you think I changed. Music

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This is the story of a couple of small-time hustlers framed by crooked cops and forced to make a run for their lives. Nothing but a bag of money, a stolen Buick Grand National, and each other to their names. They ain't friends exactly. These guys have a better chance of killing each other than beating the odds. No, sir, they're brothers. And when the chips are down, I really don't think you want to bet against them. Yankee of the Brain.

All right, hope you enjoyed that last first leg, actually. We started off with We Burn by Babe City, which went into The Running Man from Vince Staples' new album, Cry Baby, which was really good. And we just finished it off with A Few Words for the Firing Squad, Radiation by Run the Jewels from Run the Jewels 4. All right, so before we get into the next set, I want to do a quick PSA. This is going to be one I haven't done in a while. It's been on my computer. I don't know why I don't use it more often. Shout out, Noah. Noah's going to be talking about the Trevor Project. Noah, if you don't know already, he was the person I did my on-air test with. Actually, no, not on-air test. My third sit-in with before I was a DJ. I took over his show, The Local Smorgasbord, but only played local music. So, in a way, definitely in a direct way, he helped me become here. So, we're going to let the man talk for a little bit. I'll see you all soon. And we'll start off the next set with Kick of a Lifetime by Leroy. See you guys soon.

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back in this shit. Throwing that money and smacking the ceiling. Better keep a back arch when I'm cracking this shit. I bought a rifle, extended the clip, and I 3D the ghost and connected the switch. Ice on my neck, I take tactical risk. If you send me that paper, I pay for the hit. Pray to Allah, pray to God, and to Him. If the Lord saving sinners, I pray that I win. I give up everything, not just to continue. Move up and wait, cause you swing in the ring. Alternate rapper work ethic like Prince with numbers like William. I'm just like Vince, you work in the ring. And I'm just like a Vince, levels giving like Dan. Take half of your wins and take all of your pride to make up in the end. But just think if you die with it, we for your friends. Romance supply, you be tweaking on fentless. We did something together, I just can't.

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Welcome back, everyone. Let's go over where we played last. We started off with Cook of a Lifetime by Leroy, Landline by Binky, Same LA by Tiffany Day, Paint a Picture. Actually, no, not Paint a Picture. The end of Paint a Picture went into Died But Came Back by Slayer, and we finished it off with No Strippers in Heaven by JPEG Mafia. All right. You guys excited? I'm about to go into my last leg. My last third leg. My last leg. You get what I mean. I'm going to have like a lot more to say about it going forward at the very, very end. But to go on, we're going to do a quick promotion real quick for Laura. If Laura's listening, hi. Just saying hi. And we're going to do a promo of her show real quick. And then after that, we're going to start it off with Black Fit by Kenny Mason. See you guys soon.

0: 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I didn't bust on in.
1: 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My name is DJ Rue. 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My show Politics and Dancing is electronica and breakbeats and progressive house, and that airs every Friday morning, 9:30 to noon. Sometimes I even sneak in a little bit early at 9 o'clock, but 9:30 to noon every Friday. And yeah, the show's a long-standing staple here at KDU for about 30 years. It's amazing because I'm just 12. It's incredible.
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I ain't begging for your pardon. Again, I'm an artist, I'm better than when I started. That's a given, met my limits when I nearly had departed. Free to figure from the stone, like the arms that I was carving in. Feelings I was harboring, festering. Mama said the loss is not a deficit, the depths of it. My heart is where the treasure

Your hearts know in silence the secrets of the days and the nights. But your ears thirst for the sound of your heart's knowledge. You would know in words that which you have always known in thought. You would touch with your fingers the naked body of your dreams. And it is well you should. The hidden wellspring of your soul must needs rise and run, murmuring to the sea. And the treasure of your infinite depths would be revealed to your eyes. But that there be no scales to weigh your unknown treasure. And seek not the depths of your knowledge with staff or sounding line. For self is a sea boundless and measureless.

0: I thought it was over, but a loss of Penawata Isla got me. Young C, my brother, we got each other. Early. All I see is miracles on the West Coast. All I see is Jerry curls. Y'all know what time it is. Big East Coast, bitch. Big FTA, SP, Early.
1: Okay, so the last few songs you heard started off with Black Fit by Kenny Mason, Dark Magic by Quedeca, If God Had Legs by Navy Blue, Hold On by Phoenix, not their full name, but, you know, Phoenix, it's such a cool name, and we just finished it off with Too Strong by Young Chris and Maiden T.Y.O. I thought this next bit should be not over any music, because, you know, that it's like a hunky-dory kind of thing, but I want to be very upfront and serious. Brotherly Love is an ending. I'm going to keep on going on as a alumni, but this is my last show as a student. This is the last time I will be living on campus as a student. It will be the last time that I go into that station as a student. I have spent the better part of 2.5 years going to the station to do my show, to talk to people, to say hi, to decorate. It's been such an important part of my life, of my Drexel life, and of my actual life for the past 2 years. And when I got here, I had no aspirations to become a DJ. I liked the music I like, and that was it. And I have talked to so many people. I've had so many good days. I have had real deep conversations with people about serious topics. I have had incredibly stupid ones, but they all happened at the station. I have met people who taught me so much about life in general, but just about music and the industry that I live in. It's where I figured out that, hey, maybe sound engineering is a cool thing to do. It's a lot thinking about it ending along with the rest of my Drexel career. So I want to bring it back around fully. One of the main artists that I wanted to promote on my show, not like promote, because, you know, payola, but talk about and show how awesome they were, but they broke up. Group Therapy broke up back in, I believe, 2024. Right when I was starting the show, actually. And they reformed into Party of Two. And they actually got a lot more popular. Their albums is still really good. The music's still really good. That's what I care about. So, and their song, American Psycho, was the first song I ever played on episode 1, season 1. So, on episode 10 of season 6, as a way of ending it out, I went to play the outro on their newest album, Heaven on Earth. It will be the last song I play today. I will see you all very soon. Thank you for giving me your heart and your ears for the underrated, the underloved, and the underappreciated. Thanks, guys. Bye.

0: I'm not the starving artist I once was. 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I made it to my heaven, but it ain't no space in here. Wait, I think I hate it here. We made a grave mistake, I fear. Have you ever had your brother say he loved you to your face? Then he left without a trace. Only pain and silence take his place. I thought about putting my heart inside a safe. 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
1: I just had to lock in, now I feel free. 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

0: am so proud of you. 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I know it was hard. I know you almost didn't make it, but you did. The world has been waiting. The party is anointed. Congratulations. Now do it all over again.
1: So yeah, that was the end of my set. So we're going to ride out to the instrumental. Thank you guys for joining me on the first episode of Brotherly Love. I hope you enjoy the music. I will be back on, but until then, bye. I'll see you guys next week.
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3: 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Rob says hi to Nada. I say I love you to Jennifer. And Aaron says he's going to lick your balls.
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some dribbler on the pitch. They think it's all over. It is now.

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Well, now my wife died and left me a farm. 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That's why I'm going back to Charlestown. 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

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Old Blue barked and I went to see. 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And every link I did call his name, I called, "Ya, Blue.

That's what I got. Ow, that hurt. Sorry, can you fill it up here?

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Again, it's the holiday season, time to give and spread goodwill. 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Santa Claus is not real. 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Having all that snow go down your pants? 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

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What's up? 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Every Friday, 6 to 9 p.m., make sure you tell a friend. Kicking it off with the homie, Cut Corners. This feels right. It's called Summer Song. Let's get into it.

cherish. It's something we get to wear, and we get to rock this with honor. I'm black like my granddaddy and my great-great-great-great-grandma.

be loved? Is love real?

0: Being stopped by police is a stressful experience that can go bad quickly. 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The truth is that there are situations where people have done everything they could to put an officer at ease, yet still end up being injured or killed. 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
1: 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Something new, brand new, really excited for this one, this project. This is new from Saul Williams. 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Peace.

violence will not harm you. 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The decisions to make in instances without choice. 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

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You will find yourself in love. 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You may find weapons, crutches,

in space. Death is a conspiracy. Violence is reality. Love is in development. It can hold, contract, expand, adapt, take other shapes, lap in your face, clumsy with grace. Death is a conspiracy, religious hypocrisy. In the spirit of modesty, we are forever. Financed by darkest means, under the table, in the soil, underwater, sacred oil. Our fossils fuel the enterprise. Our fossils fuel our own demise. Our fossils hold no memories. Our fossils purely energy. Death is a conspiracy. Breath is life.

that I can't fix. Cause I can do it in the mix. And if your man gives you trouble, just to move out on the double, and you don't let it trouble your brain. Cause away goes the trouble down the drain. Said away goes the trouble down the drain. It's not a problem that

0: down the drain.
1: Baby.
0: Cause I can do it. Cause I can do it. Cause I can do it. Cause I can do it. Cause I can do it. Cause I can do it. Cause I can do it. In the mix.

0: The Supreme Court ruled in 1969 that students do not shed their constitutional rights to freedom of speech or expression at the schoolhouse gate. Students in the public school system have rights. So, can my school tell me what I can and cannot wear based on my gender? Public schools may have dress codes, but under federal law, dress codes can't treat students differently based on their gender, force students to conform to gender stereotypes, or censor particular viewpoints. Schools can't create a dress code based on the stereotype that only girls can wear some types of clothes and only boys can wear other types of clothes. For example, your school can require that skirts must be a certain length, but it cannot require that some students wear skirts and prohibit others from doing so based on the student's sex or gender expression. This also applies to pants, ties, or any other clothing associated with traditional gender roles. Dress codes also must be enforced equally. For example, rules against revealing clothing, such as bands on tank tops or leggings, shouldn't be enforced only or disproportionately against girls. To find out more about your rights, you can call or click on ACLU.org.
1: 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And, you know, we're just hitting you with lots of wonderful new music today. You know, we might hit you with some old things next, though. I think we're going to take it back a little bit. We got some music from the Village Callers. This one is called Hector. Check it out right here. Eavesdrop Radio, y'all. Peace.

Yes, yes, yes. Right about now, it's time for Philly Happenings, your chance to get to know what's going on in the city of Philly over the next few days. Philly Happenings are read every day at noon, 5 p.m. and 8 p.m. And let's get into it. This Friday, June 26th at Ortlib's, it's Weird Nightmare. At Nikki Lopez, it's Gozo and Restless Spirit. At Fillmore, it's The Breeders. At Philly Mocha, it's The Bike Roots, Wormy, and Inner Love. And at Johnny Brenda's, it's Sun Little. Also, it's Blacktronica Weekend. And over at Solar Myth, we have Rockers, hosted by More Mother, happening tonight. Saturday, June 27th, at Milk Boy, it's WKDU Supports, the Silvers Record Release Party. At the Yuki Club, it's Everything Yes and Dolphin Hyperspace. At Kung Fu Necktie, it's Kenny Gray and the Dutts. And later on, at 10 p.m. at Kung Fu Necktie, it's the Body Rock Party as part of the Blacktronica Festival happening with the Ill Vibe Collective DJs on the ones and twos. That's all going down at Kung Fu Necktie. At Underground Arts, it's Mr. Tout Le Monde. And then Sunday, June 28th, at Nikki Lopez, it's Morgan Street Jean. At Johnny Brenda's, it's Sold America. And then for the Blacktronica Festival at Silk City, we have the Black Lily Tribute featuring Tracy Moore of the Jazzy Fat Nasties and a whole bunch of amazing special guests in the place. Also at the ICA, it's Revival with Rashid Zakat and many more performing. It's going to be a great time. And that is your Philly Happenings for the next few days. Philly Happenings are read every day at noon, 5 p.m. and 8 p.m. And you can add more to Philly Happenings by sending an email to phillyhaps@wkdu.org. And if you don't know